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Lewis Lane with the Cleveland Sinfonietta there. That's music by Jean Sibelius. A romance in C major for your spirits. This is the Classical Service of Northwest Public Broadcasting. Hello and welcome. Thank you so much for tuning in. I'm Jed Greenhalgh, and I'll be here with you until the midnight hour. Concert music aplenty is on the horizon for you in the meantime. Later, some chamber literature from Johannes Brahms, and up next is a string quartet from Ludwig von Beethoven. String quartet number 5 in A major here as performed by the Emerson String Quartet.

You just heard the Fifth String Quartet in A Major by Ludwig van Beethoven, performed by the Emerson String Quartet. And coming up next, a slight reduction in instrumentation down to some solo cello literature from Johannes Brahms, Cello Sonata No. 2 in F Major here, as performed by Janos Starker on cello and Georgi Sabak on piano.

the CPE Bach Chamber Orchestra performing CPE Bach. That's the Flute Concerto in G Major. Patrick Gawa on flute and Peter Schreier conducting.

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A bit of music from Frédéric Chopin there to kick off the final hour of the Thursday. That was Nocturne number 7, Larghetto in C sharp, performed by Jean-Alexis Smith. Thanks so much for listening to NWPB Classical. Wishing you the most wonderful 11 o'clock hour tonight, I'm Jed Greenhalgh. It's wonderful to be with you. A string quartet from Luigi Cherubini will join you now, specifically his third in D minor performed by the Melos Quartet.

The Melos Quartet performing Cherubini's third string quartet in D minor. And up next is some wind literature hailing from the Czech Republic. Antonín Dvořák's Serenade for Winds here in D minor, brought to life by Neville Mariner's Academy of St. Martin in the Fields.

0: A glittering ballroom that perhaps comes crashing down and collapses there at the end. La Valse by Maurice Ravel, performed for you by the Rotterdam Philharmonic and Yannick Nézet-Saigon at the podium.
1: Adagio, Sonata Allegro, Finale. Why is most music terminology in Italian? Well, the simple answer is tradition. Most composers setting the music trends in the Renaissance were from Italy, so they passed on their Italian words to composers across Europe. But by the 19th century, many composers started using their native languages for those tempo or expression markings. And composers of the 20th century took it even further with esoteric tempi like Satie's Munissez-vous de clairvoyance, meaning arm yourself with clairvoyance, and from Percy Grainger, clingingly. Still, the allegros, prestos, and vivaces of Italian are here to stay.
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1: It's 8:43. You're listening to Northwest Public Broadcasting. Weeks after a wildfire destroyed hundreds of homes in Spokane, people are returning home, but big questions remain about whether it's really safe to return home. You'll hear about that in about 10 minutes on Morning Edition. And just before that, in a few minutes, you'll hear about faith communities in Spokane helping people recover.
2: Programs on Northwest Public Broadcasting are brought to you in part by members of the Leadership Circle, including Stephen and Pamela Pointer in Kennewick, Lloyd and Gail Redberg in Dixie, and Ann Sampson in Richland.
1: The Northwest is going to be breezy and partly to mostly cloudy today, though some places are starting off with some more sun. East of the Cascades, hazy with areas of smoke, and it's going to be hot. Highs in the mid-90s up to 105. In western Washington, not nearly that hot. Highs mostly in the mid-70s to mid-80s.
3: On the next Science Friday, why researchers are studying moments of lucidity in Alzheimer's patients after years of cognitive decline.
4: It tells us that maybe there are things about the disease we don't understand, or things about resilience we don't understand, but it's also, these events are really impactful to people that witness them.
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5: Good morning, I'm Sasha Pfeiffer. Lindsay Austin lives outside Houston. This week, she placed her first order with Amazon's drone delivery service. She raced outside to catch the excitement on camera. She filmed the drone hovering above her pool and dropping the package straight into the water. Amazon says mistakes like this are rare and that it learns from them. Austin says she's learned she probably doesn't want any more drone deliveries. It's Morning Edition.
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1: 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The Spokane area fires that burned about 10,000 acres and destroyed more than 900 structures earlier this month are cooling off some. Several churches and religious organizations are stepping in to help people recover. Faves News had this story. NWPB's senior correspondent Anna King sat down with Faves News editor Tracy Simmons to learn more.
7: Hey, Tracy, it's great to have you back here. I really appreciate you coming on with us.
8: Thanks for having me again, Anna.
7: Recent coverage from Faves News reported that multiple churches have been working to support those impacted by the fires. Tell us more about that.
8: Yeah, absolutely. I'm not surprised at all to see just how many churches, both big and small, have really jumped in to help. And some churches are doing it on their own, while others are teaming up with emergency management agencies. And together, they're getting people, you know, clothes, food, shelter, and that's really great to see. But a lot's happening online, too. So we're seeing churches posting ways for their congregations to donate money, or they're asking for specific things like, you know, toiletries, or even suit sponge kits or period packs, which are stuff people don't always think of right after a fire. And then I would add that some congregations are going even further and they're opening their doors as shelters or they're turning into distribution centers where people can come and pick up supplies.
7: And local colleges like Gonzaga and Whitworth have also been offering support. What does that look like?
8: You know, it's been a real team effort between the two schools. Whitworth University, which is a Presbyterian school, is on the north end of Spokane. And so that campus was evacuated, while Gonzaga is close to downtown Spokane. And so they were able to set up dorm beds for the Whitworth students who were evacuated. Most of the students who are on campus over the summer are international students. And so I think this was really important for them because they didn't have anywhere else to go. Earlier this month, Whitworth had 8 students staying at the Gonzaga campus. And Gonzaga wasn't just helping Whitworth, but they were helping their own too. Earlier this month, the university was housing 180 people. That includes their own employees, students, and family members right there on campus who were living in emergency housing. The university was also providing meals, supplies, and crisis counseling. And then over at Whitworth, even though the campus was evacuated, it wasn't just the institution that stepped up, it was the individual people. So we saw Whitworth employees opening up their homes for displaced students and colleagues.
7: Wow, so really supporting their own and people outside of their institution. What does long-term help look like, Tracy?
8: Something that faith leaders keep coming back to from our interviews is that they don't want people to let the memory fade too quickly. School's starting up soon, it's almost fall, and it's natural for everyone's attention to shift elsewhere. But the people who are actually affected by these fires are going to need help for a long time. One volunteer we talked to said, "The emergency may be over, but the recovery process is long." And so faith communities are encouraging their congregations to pace themselves and think less about the sprint and more about the marathon. We also talked to a volunteer from the Church of Jesus Christ of Latter-day Saints, and he said, "Once the ashes have cooled off, we still have a great amount of need that we will have to meet." And they said they really want to be part of those relief efforts. And then the last thing, which is interesting, is that a lot of churches are actually doing emergency preparedness training now in case something like this ever happens again, that they will be ready.
7: How are churches trying to help with the grief of the situation?
8: Yeah, there's a lot of grief and heartache in Spokane right now. And I think a lot of the healing comes down to just showing up for each other. Volunteers keep telling faves that the biggest source of hope right now is watching how many people genuinely want to help their neighbors. And I think, like I said, that's where the healing starts. The Seventh-day Adventist Church put out a statement and they said, "We know that God is good and accompanies us through seasons of crisis. May God continue to give us strength and grace."
7: Tracy, as always, it's just really informative and a pleasure to have you with us. Thank you for coming on.
8: Thanks for having me again, Anna.
1: 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And in just a few minutes on Morning Edition, you'll hear that story from Kirk Sigler about people returning home in Spokane. It's 8:51. At 9 o'clock on the news service, Fresh Air begins. 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
10: And I'm Sasha Pfeiffer. In the Tupac Shakur murder trial, prosecutors have presented what's seen as the foundation of their case. The rap icon was killed in a drive-by shooting in Las Vegas in 1996. Steve Futterman reports on the day in court.
11: The prosecution's key witness on Thursday at the trial of defendant Dwayne Davis was defendant Dwayne Davis. For around 2 hours, jurors listened to a 2008 police interview where Davis, known as Keefe D, gave investigators step-by-step details of the night Shakur was shot. Davis has pleaded not guilty. Originally, the recording was supposed to be confidential. Davis is told that at the very start.
12: What is said right here cannot be used against you, Phoebe. Nothing you say today can be used against you.
11: However, when Davis wrote his memoir in 2019 and later did numerous media appearances, the court ruled he waived his confidentiality protections. In the interview, Davis appears comfortable. At times, it sounds more like a conversation than an interrogation. The key portion comes when Davis describes the final moments before Shakur is shot. Earlier that evening, Orlando Anderson, a member of Davis's gang, was beaten up by Shakur at the MGM Grand Hotel. Anderson was also Davis's nephew. Davis says he and three others went looking for Shakur, armed with a handgun. They found him near the Vegas Strip and pulled up alongside. In this part of the recording, police ask Davis if he intended to shoot. He says yes, except he was sitting on the passenger side, and Shakur's vehicle was next to the driver's side.
12: So you were fitting a blast if you had to, or you were just...
13: Yeah, if we would have been on our side, I would have blasted.
12: Okay. So you hand the gun to the back seat.
13: Yeah.
11: Davis says the weapon eventually winds up in the hands of his nephew, who fired the shots. Of the people in the vehicle, Davis is the only person still alive today. Former federal prosecutor Lori Levinson says the tape is strong evidence.
14: He gave that statement, and he seemed to do so willingly. So that could have a dramatic impact on the jury. On the other hand, we can expect that the defense will say that he was just talking big. It wasn't true. It's not corroborated.
11: The prosecution is expected to present more comments by Davis. The defense claims Davis wasn't even in Las Vegas the night of the shooting, and that this recorded interview and other public statements were just embellishments. For NPR News, I'm Steve Futterman.
9: It's been a brutal summer season for wildfires in much of the West. Only a few weeks after a fire destroyed hundreds of homes in Spokane, Washington, people are already returning to damaged neighborhoods. But there are big questions about whether it's really safe to go back in. NPR's Kirk Sigler reports.
15: The wind-driven Old Trails Fire, suspected to have been started by an arsonist, leveled whole neighborhoods when it jumped the Spokane River. Melissa and Chris Matthews say it's jarring as they walk up their street. Melissa is seeing their destroyed property for the first time.
16: I even told my husband Chris when we turned onto our road, Old Fort Drive, I said it looked like a bomb went off here.
17: Yeah, it looked like a war zone is what you said.
15: They lost pretty much everything. There is a twisted hunk of metal that looks like a car.
17: My Prius did not make it.
18: That's the Prius we see right there.
17: Yep.
18: Okay.
15: Their home, built some 30 years ago, is obliterated. They've already got their insurance claim filed and hope they can rebuild one day, but they're in limbo.
17: This is daunting, and I'm expecting it to be like 3 to 4 years before anything happens.
15: Matthews is probably right. A year after deadly wildfires in Colorado and on Maui, no homes were fully rebuilt. One study showed that 3 years after the campfire in Paradise, California, only 14% of the burn zone was rebuilt. First off, you have to make sure it's safe from toxins. Think lead paint from siding, exploded propane tanks, melted batteries, and plastics.
17: Yeah, the air's not good. And I've had a sore throat for the last few days because of coming down here and everything.
15: A few lots over, someone in a hazmat suit is combing through burned potentially hazardous debris. Then, a couple blocks away, where a crew is cutting down a burnt pine tree, the structures look untouched.
19: Right here is a dementia care facility with a sign that says, "Welcome home, we missed you." Some buses just pulled up and they're bringing the residents and patients back in here, right kind of in the middle of a burned area.
15: Is it safe, especially for vulnerable populations? It's a question Sarah Nuss is fielding a lot. She's Spokane's director of emergency management.
20: I think a lot of the work right now is going to be on helping people understand risk.
19: People want to go back in, that's the tension, because it's their house, and maybe they don't have anywhere else to go.
20: Sure. But
19: do we know it's safe?
20: It is a very challenging thing. While folks are allowed to go back in those areas, there is still a hazmat situation going on. The burned houses and damaged places are going to have things like lithium-ion batteries, hazardous chemicals, all those things that could be...
15: The city has posted signs everywhere alerting people whose homes are still standing to wear PPE, have their properties inspected, and flush their water pipes. Nuss says they're still testing Spokane's water.
20: We have no legal ability to keep people out, nor are we trying to do that, let's say. So I think what we are doing right now is just really trying to understand and document all the risks across what kind of household people are going back into.
15: But is everyone listening? One bright spot is there have been so many devastating fires now in the West, Spokane has a recovery playbook to turn to. Andrew Welton is an environmental engineer at Purdue University. He helped water managers in Paradise rebuild their contaminated system. In Los Angeles, after the Eaton and Palisades fires, he's been pushing for more stringent soil testing for dangerous chemicals, even after all the debris has been officially removed from burned down lots.
2: If you don't test for it, you won't know that there's a health hazard still on your property. And that is what Spokane should take away from these past disasters.
15: Spokane isn't there yet. The EPA is only just arriving here to begin removing toxic debris. That's an arduous process that will likely take months. And the trauma is all still raw for survivors like Don Simpson.
21: This started burning, so I took the hose and tried to stop it. But then this caught on fire, these trees and this.
15: He lives right by that memory care center, which was unscathed. With minutes to evacuate, he loaded patients into the back of his pickup, abandoning their wheelchairs on the sidewalk.
21: And by that time, it was either propane or stuff started blowing and shooting in the sky.
15: Simpson has already moved back into his apartment. The building also survived. He didn't have many other options.
21: But I've learned the hard way. I try not to open my window too much, and at night, when the smoke comes in, it just fills the apartment up.
15: Simpson's not sure he'll stay long term. Everything he loved about this place, he says, is gone. Kirk Sigler, NPR News, Spokane.
9: 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I'm Leila Faldin.
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played for you this morning by violin soloist Isaac Stern, accompanied there by the Franz Liszt Chamber Orchestra. Good morning and happy Friday on this 21st day of August. Steve Reeder here, so pleased to be back with you and really looking forward to the next 4 hours worth of musical experiences that we're going to enjoy together. Later in this hour, for example, a suite for strings by Walla Walla native Marion Bauer. Her music in the latter part of this hour. Then next hour, an homage to Boccherini for the classical guitar. In addition to a British rarity, we have a recording of the Cello Concerto by Arthur Sullivan as reconstructed by Charles McCarris. You'll hear that next hour. Then as our centerpiece in the 11 o'clock segment this morning, the fifth of the symphonies by Jean Sibelius. But right now, the young Sergei Rachmaninoff, just 19 years old when he wrote this piece, his Russian Rhapsody for two pianos, here performed by the duo of Vladimir Ashkenazy and Andrei Previn.

0: The distinguished duo of Vladimir Ashkenazi and Andrei Previn, collaborating in music by the 19-year-old Sergei Rachmaninoff, his Russian Rhapsody for two pianos. Right now it's 9:12. It's a Friday morning, August 21st, and it's great to be reunited with you here on the classical service of NWPB or here online at nwpb.org. In just a moment, a very important, historically significant English symphony.
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2: 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And so they're just driving the car, but there are so many people who helped them get to where they are now. 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
0: Gratitude and Gershwin from the sound of it. From the Top, that weekly showcase for the next generation of classical music talent. It comes your way this afternoon at 1 if today's not convenient. You can always listen or listen again Sunday at 12 noon here on the classical service of NWPB. We come now to John Collett, an Englishman by birth, a contemporary of Haydn, a violinist, a composer, a member of the Royal Society of Musicians, a very important organization back in the day. He gets credit with writing the first British four-movement symphony. Indeed, you're about to hear his fifth, the first British symphony, to follow the form established by Johann Stamitz, the founder of the famed Mannheim School on the continent in Germany. So this is both a musically interesting, fascinating, entertaining, and historically significant moment in British musical history. The Symphony No. 5 in E-flat major by John Collett, who spent the latter part of his career in Scotland. Here we have the Hanover Band of London, as directed by Graham Lee Cox.

0: on period and historical instruments, the Hanover Band of London, with Graham Lee Cox conducting there, performing that historically significant Symphony No. 5 in E-flat major by English composer John Collett.
1: There have been some terrific recent recordings, including concertos by Johann Sebastian Bach, played by the Belgian early music group La Petite Band, and a new installment in a years-long series of recordings of music by Antonio Vivaldi, contained in an extensive archive in Turin, Italy. We'll audition these outstanding recent releases on Sunday Baroque this week.
0: Presented, as always, by Suzanne Bona. 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A very good Friday morning to you, TGIF indeed, as we've arrived at this Friday, the 21st day of August. I'm Steve Reeder. It's now 9:30.
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0: Here we have a collection of 8 little waltzes by Johannes Brahms, originally conceived for piano solo, but here arranged by Michael Sweeney for himself and his fellow bassoonetics, otherwise known as the 4 bassoon-playing members of Toronto's Caliban Quartet.

0: a sequence of 8 little waltzes by Johannes Brahms. Oh, if he could have only imagined. Originally conceived for piano, his instrument, but they're arranged by Michael Sweeney for himself and his colleagues, the bassoon-playing members of Toronto's Caliban Quartet. Waltzes by Brahms, 4 bassoons in this case, here at NWPB Classical. Next hour, an homage to Boccherini for the classical guitar and a very rarely heard, indeed, reconstructed cello concerto by Arthur Sullivan. You can hear those and other items next hour on this Friday morning here at NWPB.
1: Crime doesn't pay, except when it does. And this week on Press A to Play, we're looking at music from story-rich games about organized crime.
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3: How many crimes does MI6 let him get away with, anyway?
1: Well, there's murder, running red lights, trespassing, shaking martinis, murder.
0: And so on and so forth. You'll learn more and hear more this afternoon. The latest installment of Press A to Play this afternoon at 3 with its regular weekly encore, Saturday evening at 6 here on NWPB's Classical Service, which brings us now to a daughter of the Northwest, Marion Bauer, a native of Walla Walla, born there in 1882, an important and influential American composer and essayist and author and critic and teacher, indeed. In her later years, her students often referred to her affectionately as Auntie Marion. Well, this is a late work by Marion Bauer. It dates from 1952. It has 3 sections to it, a prelude, an interlude, and a finale in the form of a fugue. Marion Bauer's Suite for String Orchestra, here with members of the Vienna Symphony, as conducted by F. Charles Adler.

0: Drawing to a close with that fugal finale, the suite for string orchestra, put together late in her career, 1952, by Walla Walla native Marion Bauer. Her music played for you this morning by the strings of the Vienna Symphony under F. Charles Adler's direction. From one woman composer to another, we'll hear from an English woman of a generation before Marion Bauer next this morning. Also coming up, an homage to Boccherini for the classical guitar, and our British rarity for you on this Friday morning, the Cello Concerto by Arthur Sullivan.
1: I'm Edmund Stone, host of The Score. On our next episode, we're taking a look and a listen to music from movies that ponder the question, where does inspiration come from? 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Next time on The Score.
0: With Edmund Stone as your host, twice this weekend, tomorrow afternoon at 5, and again Sunday afternoon at 1, it's The Score. Here on the Classical Service of NWPB. It's a Friday morning in the summertime, this August 21st. Hope you're enjoying a very pleasant day. I'm Steve Reeder, hosting until 1 this afternoon. Time for another installment of From the Top. At 2 today, our own Jed Greenhalgh returns with Now That's What I Call 21st Century, this week focusing on works for the violin. And at 3 o'clock this afternoon, yes, we return to the world of video games, soundtracks and scores and audio design. 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

You've just heard the Sanctus from a complete setting of the Latin Mass by Ethel Smyth, that noted British composer and leading British suffragist, from her Mass in D, the Sanctus, a work first performed in its entirety in London, but not just anywhere in London, at the Royal Albert Hall in January of 1893, although 15 months before that, Queen Victoria herself had received a preview from the composer playing on the piano at the Queen's estate, Balmoral Castle. But in this case, you've heard it in its ultimate version with the mezzo-soprano Katrina Morrison and the BBC Symphony Orchestra and Chorus, conducted by Sakari Oromo. Music by Ethel Smyth to begin our 10 o'clock hour together on a Friday morning here at NWPB. A hearty welcome to you. Right now it's 10:05. Now, from having gone from one woman composer to another, let's go from one British composer to another. In this case, quite the remarkable rarity, the Cello Concerto by Arthur Sullivan. We do have a record of its first public performance given at another notable, quite famous venue in London, the Crystal Palace, back in 1866. Music here by Arthur Sullivan, he of Gilbert and Sullivan fame, but writing strictly for the concert hall. Now, most of the parts had become lost after that 1866 London premiere, so it was left to the late, great Sir Charles McCarris, working in the latter part of the 20th century, to reconstruct the score. Not only are you going to hear a rarity now, you're going to hear it played by the solo artist on the composer's own cello. So a different spin on the whole idea of a period instrument here. Paul Watkins is that cello soloist, and Sir Charles himself is the conductor of the BBC Symphony Orchestra, as reconstructed by Sir Charles McCarris, the Cello Concerto by Arthur Sullivan.

0: For the past 20 minutes this morning, a British rarity for you, in a rather remarkable performance as well, that reconstructed cello concerto by Arthur Sullivan, written before he began his long and productive association with William Gilbert in the theater. That reconstruction of Arthur Sullivan's cello concerto, prepared by our conductor there, Sir Charles McCarris. He led the BBC Symphony Orchestra. Paul Watkins played the solo part, and he performed it on the composer's own cello. The Sullivan Cello Concerto. One of our centerpieces, one of our major works for you on this Friday morning. Hope you enjoyed that particular rarity here on the Classical Service of NWPB and at nwpb.org. Good morning to you, and a very happy Friday. Hope you're rounding out the week and in fine fashion. And thank you for spending so much of your quality time with us. Exactly 10:25 right now. We have a lot more to share today, including the final show as host for Bill McLaughlin, Exploring Music, tonight at 7. 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That's in the 7 o'clock hour of Exploring Music. Then Peter Van de Graaff succeeds Bill as host of the show come Monday evening at 7. 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
1: 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I'm Sarah Schneider, hoping you'll join me next time for Early Music Now.
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0: A heat advisory for areas east of the Cascades remains in effect until late this evening. Partly to mostly cloudy conditions with haze and patchy smoke and highs in the mid-90s to 105 degrees. Clearing skies by tomorrow afternoon with freshening winds to 25 to 35 miles per hour. Highs easing back into the upper 70s and 80s over the weekend. Increasingly cloudy this afternoon across western Washington, with highs there generally in the upper 70s to mid-80s, but flirting with 90 degrees right along the Cascade foothills. Cloud cover tomorrow on the west side, with a chance of showers and a slight chance of thunderstorms through the day. The sun will reassert itself, especially south of Mount Vernon, on Sunday afternoon. Next today, the artistry of guitarist Liat Cohen. And an original work for the instrument here by the Italian-born American composer Mario Castelnuovo Tedesco. This Sonata in D Major, subtitled Homage to Boccherini.

0: Liat Cohen, performing that original work for the classical guitar, composed by Mario Castelnuovo Tedesco and dedicated to Andres Segovia. That sonata in D major, subtitled Homage to Boccherini, a reference to Luigi Boccherini, that cellist and composer, that slightly older contemporary of Mozart, who spent most of his adult life, as well as most of his career, living and working in Spain and writing a fair amount of music for the classical guitar himself. Mario Castelnuovo Tedesco paying tribute to his countrymen today here at NWPB, with yet another Italian and earlier Italian composer waiting in the wings. Then we're going to change course next hour, and as our centerpiece, indeed, we'll build the entire 11 o'clock segment around it, a complete performance of the Fifth Symphony by Jean Sibelius, right here on the classical music service of your public radio station, Northwest Public Broadcasting, 10:46 on a Friday morning. Hi there, I'm Steve Reeder.
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0: 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It also comes from Visit Walla Walla, home of the 160th annual Walla Walla Fair and Frontier Days, September 2nd through the 6th. Entertainment includes classic rock band Cheap Trick, PRCA rodeo events, and family-friendly activities. Details about this and other upcoming events at wallawalla.org. Our earlier Italian now, yes, the Archangel himself, Arcangelo Corelli, and this Concerto Grosso, number 11 in B-flat major by him, with the British group Cantilena under Adrian Shepherd's direction.

0: Arcangelo Corelli. Often cited as the father of the concerto grosso form, they're represented by one of his own pieces in that category, his Concerto Grosso No. 11 in B-flat major, a performance there with Cantilena, the British ensemble, as conducted by its founder, Adrian Shepherd. The classical service of Northwest Public Broadcasting, nwpb.org. At 7 tonight, Bill McLaughlin focusing on, yes, Mahler's Ninth Symphony, on Bill's final show as host of Exploring Music. Peter Vandegraaff succeeds him come Monday night. 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
1: I was in daycare. 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My teacher told my mom, and that exact day is when I started piano lessons.
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0: 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Indeed, earlier this morning, we shared with you a work for two pianos by the 19-year-old Sergei Rachmaninoff. 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

Our second 19-year-old composer of the day. Earlier, it was Sergei Rachmaninoff. There, it was the Frenchman, Francis Poulenc, just 19 years old, when he wrote that set of three perpetual motion pieces. They're recorded by the French pianist, Pascal Rocher. A little bit more clock watching here on a Friday. It's now 11:05. Greetings and good morning and welcome. I'm Steve Reeder, delighted as always to be here and able to share the music and performances with you from the Dawn and Mariana Madison Digital Music Library. Now, our weekly celebration of the next generation of classical music talent, youth continues to be served today, will arrive at 1 this afternoon, our regular Friday afternoon broadcast of From the Top, 1 o'clock today here on NWPB. 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Well, it's quite the honor when the government declares your 50th birthday, any birthday for that matter, but in this case, a composer's 50th birthday as a national holiday. And furthermore, the government commissions him, in this case, to write a brand new work to help celebrate the occasion, to, in effect, lead the nation in the observance of his 50th. Such was and is the case here. Jean Sibelius with his Fifth Symphony, a work he actually wrote in the aftermath of his only trip to the United States, a very successful one. As composer-conductor during the course of that trip, he was awarded an honorary doctorate by Yale University. He was offered the directorship of the Eastman School of Music in Rochester, New York, but despite the popularity of his music here, he politely declined and returned home to Europe and actually never visited the States again. But that popularity is reflected in the performance of the work we have for you today, a work described by Sibelius himself as triumphal, ultimately triumphal. Completed in 1915, introduced by the composer himself in Helsinki on his 50th birthday, the Symphony No. 5 in E-flat major, the music of Jean Sibelius, here taken from the first complete Sibelius Symphony cycle recorded in this country, Leonard Bernstein leading his New York Philharmonic.

0: You've just heard one of the landmarks of early 20th century music, a work written by Jean Sibelius on a commission from the Finnish government to help him and the nation celebrate his 50th birthday, which is precisely when it received its first performance, the composer himself on the podium, leading the Helsinki Philharmonic on his 50th birthday, December 8th of 1915. He led the same orchestra in the first performance of the final ultimate version of the score after he had finished tweaking it 4 years later. Today, you've heard a performance drawn from the first complete Sibelius Symphony cycle recorded and published in this country. Leonard Bernstein leading his New York Philharmonic in Sibelius' Fifth Symphony, a recording made in New York City back in 1961, featured today, 65 years later. Part of our Summer's Day programming for you on this Friday, August 21st, on the Classical Service of Northwest Public Broadcasting and here online at nwpb.org. A very good morning to you. Happy Friday. Welcome aboard, as always. It's 11:42.
1: Join me each week on Concierto for a celebration of the Hispanic contribution to classical music. I'm Frank Dominguez. This week, there's a ballad from the Iberian Sephardic tradition sung by the incomparable Montserrat Figueras and an orchestral version of a traditional coastal Mexican dance by José Pablo Moncayo. That's next time on Concierto.
0: Concierto, hosted in English and in Spanish by Frank Dominguez. 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A heat advisory for areas east of the Cascades. It remains in effect until late this evening, partly to mostly cloudy conditions with haze and patchy smoke and highs in the mid-90s to 105 degrees. Clearing skies by tomorrow afternoon with freshening winds to 25 to 35 miles per hour. Highs easing back into the upper 70s and 80s over the weekend. Increasingly cloudy this afternoon across western Washington with highs there generally in the upper 70s to mid 80s, but flirting with 90 degrees right along the Cascade foothills. Cloud cover tomorrow on the west side with a chance of showers and a slight chance of thunderstorms through the day. The sun will reassert itself, especially south of Mount Vernon, by Sunday afternoon. William Grant Still, up next today, the American composer, represented by the fourth of his folk suites. This one scored for flute, clarinet, cello, and piano.

0: William Grant Still. They're tapping into beautiful folk melodies from Venezuela, from Mexico, and from Brazil in crafting his folk suite number 4. Played for you there by Leonard Garrison, flute, Robert Umerker, clarinet, Samuel McGill, cello, and Arthur Tollefson, piano. The 4th of the miniature folk suites by William Grant Still. Well, you can still tap into a little adventure, indeed a lot more adventure this summer. Summer Stories continues this evening on the news service of NWPB. Yes, it's all about Treasure Island, a telling for the new world, an unabridged adaptation of the classic novel by Robert Louis Stevenson with the likes of Long John Silver and Billy Bones and Jim Hawkins and so many other colorful characters. Let's not forget about, no, the pirates in general. Well, it's called Treasure Island. It's based on the novel by Robert Louis Stevenson. It's a telling for the new world, reset in 1828 at the end of the golden age of piracy. And you can hear the latest installment, the 4th chapter, tonight at 7 on the news service of NWPB, streamed Those Pirates and All the Rest at nwpb.org.
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0: The late Leon Fleischer, playing music by Maurice Ravel, one of many works by that French composer with a Spanish accent, Alborada del Gracioso, The Jester's Morning Serenade. It comes from a larger collection of five original piano pieces by Ravel, published as Miroir, Mirrors or Reflections. The Jester's Morning Serenade completes our morning's music for you on this Friday, August 21st. But just ahead, we continue. You're going to hear a rather famous canon next today at Friday Midday. Also in the noon hour, we're going to go green, thanks to three different composers working in England. Then at 1 o'clock this afternoon, once again, we take it from the top. Thank you so much for joining us today and for supporting the music and programs and our service throughout the year. 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

And there you had Johann Pachelbel's iconic Canon in D played for you old school today here at NWPB. Not old school as in the sense of period or historical instruments or techniques of the Baroque period, but rather in the rather more full, lush, rich, romantic sound that both predated and slightly overlapped the start of the early music movement and revival of the late 20th century. In that case, the rather lush sound of the Berlin Philharmonic, as conducted by Herbert von Karajan, Canon in D by Johann Pachelbel, leading off our noon hour, indeed our Friday afternoon together on this 21st day of August, sharing another summer's day with you amidst the music and all of these glorious performances here at NWPB. As we carry on now with a Czech-born musician, a very well-traveled and highly respected virtuoso pianist, as well as composer in his day, Jan Władysław Dušek, a contemporary of Beethoven, a slightly older contemporary, born a decade earlier. His career, too, straddled the classical and early romantic periods. His wife, Sophia, was a pianist, a singer, and importantly, a harpist. And he wrote a fair amount of music for her instrument, the harp. As in this case, Dušek's Sonata No. 3 in C minor, played by the eminent Canadian harpist, Erica Goodman.

the Canadian harpist Erica Goodman, with music by the Czech-born musician and older contemporary of Beethoven, Jan Władysław Duszek, a work that he wrote for his harpist wife, Sophia. Duszek's Sonata No. 3 in C minor, featured today

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1: Crime doesn't pay, except when it does. 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
1: Well, there's murder, running red lights, trespassing, shaking martinis, murder.
0: You'll hear much more in the latest installment of Press A to Play, airing at 3 o'clock this afternoon and again tomorrow evening at 6 here on the Classical Service of Northwest Public Broadcasting. Right now, it's exactly 12:15. Time to go green on a Friday, courtesy of three different composers here, all working in England at the time.

0: going green on a Friday afternoon here at NWPB. Three different composers, all working in England at the time, with the sequence beginning with Howard Blake, Under the Greenwood Tree, part of the score for a production of Shakespeare's play, As You Like It, Sweet Swan of Avon, an English serenata, conducted there by Guy Wolfenden, who spent 37 years as head of music at the Royal Shakespeare Company in Stratford-upon-Avon. We follow that with Percy Grainger, his setting, My Robin is to the Greenwood Gone, with England's Bournemouth Sinfonietta, conducted by Kenneth Montgomery. Finally, the same orchestra, different conductor, Norman Del Mar, in music by George Butterworth, from the year 1913, his idol for a small orchestra titled The Banks of Green Willow. Going green on a Friday in the summertime with you here at NWPB Classical. Good afternoon. Happy Friday to you, TGIF. This Friday, the 21st day of August, it's now 12:30.
1: 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I'm Sarah Schneider, hoping you'll join me next time for Early Music Now.
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0: A heat advisory for areas east of the Cascades, and it remains in effect until late this evening. Partly to mostly cloudy conditions with haze and patchy smoke and highs in the mid-90s to 105 degrees. Clearing skies by tomorrow afternoon with freshening winds to 25 to 35 miles per hour. Highs easing back into the upper 70s and 80s over the weekend. Increasingly cloudy this afternoon across western Washington with highs there generally in the upper 70s to mid-80s. But flirting with 90 degrees right along the Cascade foothills. Cloud cover tomorrow on the west side with a chance of showers and a slight chance of thunderstorms through the day. The sun will reassert itself, especially south of Mount Vernon, on Sunday afternoon. Some music for you now by Verdi. This music, in its original form, comes from one of his middle period successes, not as well known as Rigoletto or Traviata or Trovatore, but a success all the same. A not happy story at all, but a visceral one full of vivid music. This is a paraphrase or distillation of themes from Verdi's opera I Vespri Siciliani, The Sicilian Vespers.

0: the Swiss ensemble known as I Salonisti, with that paraphrase, that distillation of themes found in the score to Verdi's dramatic opera, I Vespri Siciliani, the Sicilian Vespers, a performance from the group's album called Intermezzo, salon music from favorite operas and operettas, part of the Don and Mariana Madison Digital Music Library here at Northwest Public Broadcasting. 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
1: The trumpet is in the spotlight on Exploring Music. We'll hear the 3,000-year-old trumpets of Tutankhamun, the sparkling sound of Bach and Vivaldi, and the trumpet as an orchestral powerhouse in Mahler, Tchaikovsky, and Stravinsky. I'm Peter Van de Graaff. We're sounding the trumpets on Exploring Music. I hope you'll be listening.
0: Peter assumes the reins of host for Exploring Music with that theme, and that week, beginning Monday night at 7, here on NWPB Classical. Bill McLaughlin hosts his final show tonight, devoted to Mahler's Ninth Symphony. You can read more about Bill's remarkable tenure at Exploring Music, Peter's ascension to the throne, you might say, as host, and much more about the show as it continues every weekday evening at 7, but with a change, a transition from Bill to Peter come Monday night. You'll find that post, by the way, in the Arts and Culture section at our website, nwpb.org, this continuing exploration of music on Northwest Public Broadcasting. Let's sample some more music for you right now, in this case, Italian Baroque repertoire. This Sinfonia, or Little Symphony, number 4 in C, by Giuseppe Torelli. John Wallace plays the solo trumpet part, and Christopher Warren Green conducts the Philharmonia Orchestra.

Music from the pen of Giuseppe Torelli, one of the leading figures of the Baroque period in Italy. His Sinfonia No. 4 in C. John Wallace, the lead trumpet there, and Christopher Warren Green, the conductor of London's Philharmonia Orchestra. To complete this hour together on a Friday afternoon, a work by American composer Don Brandon Ray that has both seasonal and Northwest connections.

0: That was Family Picnic, one of the family portrait sketches by Don Brandon Ray, reflecting the experience of his own family, in particular his grandparents, who homesteaded a farm right here in the Northwest at the turn of the 20th century. He put together that suite in 1999, right on the cusp of this century. The Dublin Philharmonic, conducted for you today by Derek Gleason. I'm Steve Reeder, as always, so grateful for your support for our music, our station, our service throughout the year. 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

0: We just heard 12-year-old Cameron Renshaw's beautiful interpretation of The Swan by Camille Saint-Saëns from The Carnival of the Animals with yours truly on the piano. Welcome to From the Top. I'm your host, pianist Peter Dugan. Today we're coming to you from the legendary Interlaken Center for the Arts in Upper Michigan. Interlaken is located on a beautiful 1,200-acre campus in Grand Traverse County, Michigan. Many of our country's finest musicians have been educated here. We have some of Interlaken's current students warming up in the studio right now, while two of our musicians have just driven for hours from other parts of the state to visit with us. We'll hear from a flute player whose musical talent was discovered by her daycare teacher when she was just 4 years old, a young clarinetist who studies here at Interlaken but hails from Costa Rica, and a From the Top alum, also a clarinetist, also an Interlaken alum, also from Costa Rica, who's now the principal clarinetist with the Minnesota Orchestra. To begin, let's meet 12-year-old cellist Cameron Renshaw from Byron Center, Michigan, who performed that beautiful Saint-Saëns that you heard a moment ago. Cameron, thank you so much for being with us today. It was so beautiful and so much fun to play with you. What are you trying to communicate with this piece, The Swan?
1: I want to really use my heart and soul to pull out these notes. And I also want to show the amount of fun that I've had rehearsing with you. I feel like I've never really had this connection to a pianist before. So
0: really? Oh, yeah. That means a lot. Thank you. When you play this piece, The Swan, is there a narrative that you envision?
1: I envision a swan on a lake and different things happen to that swan. Like for at the beginning where the cello isn't playing, the swan is away from vision and it's hiding behind these like sort of bushes. And then it just comes in. Da-da, you can see the swan gliding on the lake.
0: Yeah. So the cello and the swan are one.
1: Mm-hmm. Yeah.
0: And what is the piano?
1: The piano, to me, it's interchangeable. It's the legs of the swan, like paddling, or it's the water.
0: Yeah.
1: And both of them sort of lead it in a way.
0: Mm. And that, my friend, is chamber music.
1: Yeah.
0: Well, I know you've had so many opportunities to perform all over the world. Mm. Can you share some highlights with me?
1: I went to Vienna a while back. Mm. I played in Mozart House there, and it was really nice.
0: Yeah,
1: I played Rococo variations with my mom. She was my accompanist on the piano. I played with the Cape Cod Symphony, and I performed for the most people I've ever performed for to this day. For four different concerts, about 1,000 people per concert.
0: Wow, that sounds like a lot of fun. You said that that was the biggest audience you played for, but I heard that you also had an opportunity to play for a huge television audience one time.
1: Yes, I was on the Ellen show, actually.
0: Ellen DeGeneres.
1: Yes, I think you meant television audience, as in like I was playing on national television.
0: Yeah.
1: But I actually played for an audience of televisions, like
0: what?
1: TVs. There was like a sea of TVs, and like there was a TV in each seat. And I was just playing for a bunch of people like on Zoom or FaceTime.
0: Because this was in 2020.
1: Yeah, because it was during COVID.
0: So they didn't have a live audience in the studio.
1: No, they didn't have a live audience there, but they had people FaceTime calling and Zoom calling.
0: Right.
1: It was really interesting.
0: You travel so much to perform and that cello goes everywhere with you. I'm sure you've got some stories about being on the road with the cello.
1: So when we did national and international flights, we used to not book my cello a seat on the plane. We were heading to Moscow so I could perform with the Moscow Symphony Orchestra. We had this big black BAM travel case. We put a layer of bubble wrap, and then we put a BAM Sherlock case, I think it's called, and then we put another layer of bubble wrap, and then we put soft case with my cello in it. We also put a ton of Fragile stickers on it, and we were like, what could go wrong? Things went wrong.
0: Oh, no.
1: By the time we got in Moscow, my cello was somewhere in the UK. Yeah, that was something. I was reunited with my cello a day before the debut.
0: Wow, that's scary. So then after that, was that the end of checking it under the plane? And
1: you betcha.
0: At that point, you started buying seats for the cello. Yeah. Cameron, you're just so much fun and you bring so much joy to everything you do and all the music you play. Thank you so much for being with us today. Appreciate having you.
1: Thank you.
0: Cameron Renshaw, 12 years old from Byron Center, Michigan. Our next musician, 18-year-old flutist Jian Kim, is from Rochester, Michigan, but she has kindly taken the nearly four-hour trip across the state to be with us today.
2: Hi.
0: It's great to have you here. What are we going to be playing together today?
2: We are going to be playing The Fantasy by Georges E.
0: Great. Let's take it from the top.

0: at the piano.
1: That was amazing.
2: Thank you. Thank you.
1: Yeah. It was so much fun to play that with you. Do you have like a narrative or something that inspires you to get through the arc of the piece?
2: It feels very similar to like a Midsummer Night's Dream.
1: Ooh,
2: in a sense, it's like fairies wreaking havoc.
1: Yeah. How long have you been working on this piece, Gian?
2: I actually am revisiting this piece from 2 years ago. And it's really interesting to see like how differently I phrase things. It's been something to grow with. I feel like I have more liberty to be expressive and musical with it now. I think I learned how to practice better through this piece, to like really break it down into chunks and focus on specific places that needed more work, how to make a phrase different rhythms to get it more even.
1: Yes.
2: I really developed my technique by doing that.
1: Let our audience in on what that sounds like to play a even string of 16th notes. Show us how those two rhythmic drills help us get to that point. You can even give us a little demo. Great. And then do you do another rhythm to balance that out? Right. So the first one was long, short. The second one is short, long. And then ultimately it sounds like... Beautiful.
2: Thank you.
1: Yeah, nice little insight into what goes on in the practice room. Let's go back to your origins as a musician. How did it all get started?
2: So my parents were both working a lot. So I was in daycare and there was a little piano and I just sat down and experimented a little bit.
1: Mm-hmm.
2: And it turns out I had perfect pitch. So I could like translate the melodies in my head into the piano. My teacher noticed, so she told my mom, and then that exact day is when I started piano lessons.
1: Wow. How did your teacher realize that something was special?
2: From what I remember, my teacher said I played like a pretty coherent melody. She knew I didn't play piano before.
1: Wow. Yeah. And that was your very first time playing a piano?
2: Yeah.
1: Okay. Now, was there music in your family? Did your parents play or...
2: Surprisingly, no.
1: So were they surprised to hear that you had perfect pitch that day?
2: Yeah, I think I'm the only one in my family, so they were a little shocked.
1: So now, okay, you start at piano. How do you end up on the flute?
2: I actually still play a little bit of piano, but it was just tough to maintain that when I got into band because there aren't a lot of band pieces for piano. So that's when I picked up flute.
1: Well, you seem so comfortable on the instrument. What about outside of music, Gian, tell me about some of your passions.
2: I'm currently dual enrolled in a high school and a college.
1: What are you studying at the collegiate level?
2: I'm taking a class about organic and biochem and then a linear algebra class. So it's STEM centered.
1: Wow. You're a senior now, right?
2: Mm-hmm.
1: So what do you imagine for yourself as you think about next year?
2: I definitely want to continue my love for music because it's such a central part of who I am as a person, but I have an equal love for like STEM. So I want to maybe dual major with both of those things so I don't have to leave either of them behind.
1: Is there a sort of dream job or vocation that you have in mind?
2: I'm really passionate about marine biology because I believe that our generation is really the last that can make an impact and ensure, you know, the future of our planet and our ocean.
1: I have no doubt that you will continue to flourish in whatever area you set your mind to, really.
2: Thank you.
1: It's so great to meet you, Gian. Thank you so much for being with us.
2: Of course.
1: Gian Kim, 18 years old from Rochester, Michigan.
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0: Back. I'm pianist Peter Dugan, your host at From the Top. Our next Interlaken student, the accomplished violinist Ari Hahn, is a senior here. He's originally from Harrison, Virginia. Ari, hey, welcome to From the Top.
1: Hi, thank you. I'm so happy to be here.
0: How long have you been a student here?
1: I've been a student here since sophomore year.
0: So this is your third year?
1: Yes.
0: Well, before we continue, I'd like to congratulate you on behalf of all of us here at From the Top on being one of the winners of the Interlaken Concerto competition as of yesterday. That's great news. Congrats.
1: Thank you so much.
0: What are you going to perform for our listeners?
1: I'll be performing the Esai Sonata No. 3.
0: Great. Well, whenever you're ready, take it from the top.

0: 17-year-old violinist Ari Han performed the third violin sonata, the Ballade of Eugene Ysaÿe.
1: Beautiful.
2: Thank you.
1: You play with so much power. How do you stay focused through all these twists and turns and ins and outs?
2: The Ysaÿe sonata is like pretty abstract, like almost structureless. So it is kind of hard to keep focus, but just the sheer intensity of it and like finding the musical moments keeps me grounded.
0: How do you begin to study a piece where the structure is so, as you said, abstract?
2: I listen to countless recordings, like so many.
0: You sort of deconstructed the piece with your teacher.
2: Right. When I first learned the piece, like 3 years ago, like my foundation wasn't as set. So fast forward to senior year.
0: Yeah.
2: Me and my teacher chose this piece for auditions. It was technique-wise, sort of like structuring the piece, kind of like how you would in Bach, figuring out the key, the different sections,
0: right?
2: Like where the melody shifts. And I'm still in the process of sort of deconstructing it musically.
0: It's interesting. It's a sonata, but it's also is known as the ballade of the sonatas. Maybe there's a narrative component with the term ballade. Where do you think you'll head next?
2: I definitely want to stay on the East Coast. NEC or Juilliard would be amazing.
0: I really do wish you the best. On behalf of all of us here at From the Top,
2: thank you so much.
0: 17-year-old violinist Ari Han, originally from Harrisonburg, Virginia, now living and studying at the Interlochen Arts Academy in Michigan. Are you craving more From the Top? We've got you covered. Listen to extended interviews on the From the Top podcast. 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
0: Welcome back to From the Top, where outstanding young musicians come to play. I'm your host, pianist Peter Dugan. It's so great to be with all of you this week and every week, thanks to the generosity of Susan and Gerald Slavitt. We're coming to you from the Interlochen Center for the Arts, home to Interlochen Public Radio. A number of the young musicians here with us today call this gorgeous wooded lakeside campus of Interlochen home, including our next young musician, 17-year-old violist Alexandra Yeo from Mason, Ohio. Allie will be performing the first of Schumann's Märchenbilder with me, Peter Dugan, at the piano. Allie, welcome to the show.
7: Thank you for having me.
0: Whenever you're ready, let's take it from the top.

0: That was the first of Robert Schumann's Märchenbilder, or fairy tales, performed by Alexandra Yeo, 17 years old, from Mason, Ohio, now living and studying at Interlaken in Michigan. I'm Peter Dugan, and I was at the piano. That was beautiful.
1: Thank you.
0: Schumann titled it The Fairy Tale. What does it mean to you?
1: It feels very mysterious, and it has like enchanting qualities to it.
0: I thought you did such a beautiful job of bringing out the enchantment, but also sort of gloominess. Where do you feel this piece takes place?
1: In like a dark forest.
0: Yes, it's so a dark forest.
1: Yeah.
0: You took me there with that rich viola sound. What is the most magical phrase for you in the piece? Can you play just a few notes where it feels the most magical?
1: Sure.

0: Yeah, it's all the trilling and that sort of sinking down into that low register. Mm-hmm. It's beautiful. Why is it great to be a violist?
1: Because you get to play the C string.
0: It's what makes you unique, right? I mean, yeah. It separates you all from the violinists.
1: Yeah.
0: What about the role that a viola plays in larger chamber ensembles like a quartet versus in this kind of sonata type setting that we just played?
1: The viola, it has like accompanying moments in chamber music, but it also has its soloist moments. It's like the backbone of chamber music. And without it, ensemble music would feel empty.
0: Every musician who comes on this show makes so many sacrifices. You know, you all work so hard. What would you say are some of the more difficult choices you have made in order to pursue music?
1: In my junior year of high school, I moved away from my family to study at Cleveland Institute of Music. Mm-hmm. The previous year of high school, my mom and I were driving up every Friday for lessons. It was 4 hours one way.
0: And you would do that all in one day, 4 hours up and 4 hours back?
1: Yes, I would stay for a lesson and then a studio class.
0: Wow. What came next in your studies?
1: And then I moved to Cleveland for a year. My teacher let me stay with him so that I could take classes at CIM.
0: The Cleveland Institute of Music.
1: Yes.
0: Would you see your family on weekends?
1: I would see them during the breaks and during the orchestra concerts. They would come up to see us perform.
0: Wow. What were you doing for high school during that year?
1: I was homeschooled, so I just continued that.
0: Continued homeschooling. And then you came to Interlochen just
1: for your senior year. Yes.
0: Wow. Can you give me the quick synopsis of all the very many places that you've lived throughout your young life?
1: Sure. So I was born in Australia, and then I moved to Thailand when I was 2, and then to Singapore. And then at some point I was in Malaysia, and I went back to Australia during one of the moves. And then when I was 5, I moved to Cincinnati, Ohio, and I've been here since.
0: Wow. I understand that you currently have a passion for watching car racing.
1: Yes, I do.
0: Okay, tell me, what is this all about?
1: So I like watching Formula One. It's very exciting.
0: Do you think there's any relationship between being an F1 driver and being a musician?
1: Yeah, I think so. They have to train and practice a lot before the actual performance. And there's so much that goes into preparing for one race. Whenever they're done racing, they're always thanking everyone back at the factory. And so they're just driving the car, but there are so many people who help them get to where they are now. It just reminds me of that.
0: That spirit of gratitude.
1: Yeah.
0: You are awesome, Allie. You play beautifully. You speak beautifully. Thank you for sharing your music with us today.
1: Thank you.
0: Alexandra Yeo, 17 years old, from all over the world, now living and studying at the Interlochen Arts Academy in Michigan. We're now going to enjoy the passionate clarinet playing of 17-year-old Luis Montero Hernandez, a student here at the Interlochen Arts Academy in Michigan. He and I will perform the last movement of Francis Poulenc's Sonata for Clarinet and Piano. Luis, welcome.
2: Thank you. Thank you so much.
0: Are you ready to take this Poulenc from the top?
2: I am ready, yeah.
0: All right, let's do it, my man.

0: The third movement of Francis Poulenc's Sonata for Clarinet and Piano, performed by 17-year-old clarinetist Luis Montero Hernandez from Limon, Costa Rica, now studying here at Interlaken. I'm Peter Dugan. I was at the piano. Luis is one of our Jack Kent Cook young artists. It's so much fun to play that with you. And you physically are such a rhythmic player, and it's almost like you're dancing as you play.
1: Thank you.
0: I'm now going to turn the conversation over to our special guest and one of your teachers, clarinetist Gabriel Campos Zamora. Like yourself, he's also from Costa Rica. He came here to study at Interlaken, and like you, he's part of this great big From the Top family. In fact, he's now a board member as well as an alum. Thank you. And Gabby, hello, and thank you for being here. I'm going to let the two of you take it away.
1: Thank you.
2: Thank you so much, Peter. This is going to be funny for us because, you know, we're used to speaking in Spanish. And not just Spanish, but Costa Rican Spanish. Obviously, we have a lot in common. We had our beginnings at the same school of music, at the Instituto Nacional de Música, La Sinfónica.
1: Yeah.
2: Tell me a little bit about why you picked the clarinet.
1: So I started playing at one of the CINEMs we have in Costa Rica.
2: Could you tell us what CINEM is?
1: It's like another music program we have, but it's more based on the social aspect of things. So I got to the one in Siquirres. I wanted to try the violin because it's the one you see the most. But I didn't like it the first time I tried it. So the teacher there said, we have this instrument that no one is using. You can give it a try. And it turns out it was a clarinet. I took lessons with the brass teacher, I think, because there was not like a clarinet teacher. Maybe after 1 or 2 years, we started looking for an actual clarinet teacher. We heard that that CNM had a clarinet teacher. So then I moved from the CNM in Siquirres to the CNM in Guasimo. I stayed there for another year with this clarinet teacher. The University of Costa Rica has like a...
2: Like a regional campus.
1: Yeah. In the province of Limon. So next I went there. It was like a pre-college. That was like the first really like serious approach I had with the instrument. It was a big change. And that took me to audition for the Instituto Nacional de la Música in San Jose. Yeah.
2: And that's sort of where we meet, maybe 2018 or 19, because I was already living in Minnesota. And it was around that time, the person who would become your teacher, Leninis Aguirre, right? He contacted me that there was this really talented young kid from Jimenez. And at this point, you're starting to come up to the city, what, once a week for lessons and perhaps band? It's quite a bit of a trip, what, 2 to 3 hours each way?
1: Depends.
2: Maybe a little bit more if the tunnels is closed because it's up in the jungle,
1: yeah,
2: the rainforest. And when it rains really heavily, there are mudslides and the roads close.
1: For most of the day, I went to school and then I had to go to San Jose right after I finished classes to the Sinfonica, right, to the institute. I did that for like a year, traveling back and forth between Guapiles and San Jose. And then after a year, we decided that it was the best option for me to look for another school located in San Jose.
2: So, a high school.
1: Yeah. So like I was more based on San Jose from that point on. I remember my teacher, Lenin, talked to me about having a lesson with you.
2: I remember when you told me that you were moving to San Jose so that you could continue your studies closer to the conservatory. I remember gaining an enormous amount of respect towards your parents because not only were they willing to support you and move you forward in your career in music, but they were also willing to make essentially a pretty significant change in their lives by moving from place A to place B.
1: Yeah, so my mom has always had a job in Guapiles, in Limon, but my dad has been kind of unemployed for most of the time for the past few years. So he has been the one that drives me everywhere. The family got like split because my mom was in Guapiles, I was in San Jose, and my dad kept traveling back and forth between those places. And I entered Lincoln High School. It was like a big jump for me because at Guapiles I took English classes, but not to the level at Lincoln. Basically, the only class I took in Spanish at Lincoln was Spanish. It was hard for me.
2: And at this time, you're also at the conservatory.
1: Yeah, after school, I used to go to the conservatory.
2: I would teach you as much as I could when I was visiting home, if I remember correctly.
1: I guess my teacher back then, Lenin, saw something in me. So he suggested me to apply to Interlaken. I prepared a couple of pieces for the audition application. Mm-hmm. And I got accepted.
2: So eventually, yes, you make it to Interlaken, but it wasn't exactly a straightforward shot, right? There were some questions to be answered. I remember your parents reasoning through this. We might have to make some financial sacrifices. They expressed very reasonable concern for the future. So what happens after 2-3 years of Interlaken? You know, what are his chances?
1: I'm very grateful for that. They have always supported me in every decision I want to take. They didn't only think about this place as art or music, but you're going to the America learning English and relating with other types of people, different teachers, mm-hmm. the cultural side of things. They saw that as something that could be helpful for me. Of course, it's a big sacrifice. Both personally and financially, they mm-hmm. basically have to work to pay a part of the tuition.
2: Of course.
1: I see them maybe 2 or 3 weeks per year. That's a sacrifice.
2: Of course. Can you tell us a little bit about the cultural differences between growing up in Costa Rica and continuing your studies in a place like Interlaken?
1: So, of course, it was a big difference. The weather, food, the way people behave, of course, the language is a big change. The way you schedule your day is different.
2: You know, when people say the rehearsal starts at 2 p.m., here it starts at 2 p.m. When people say the rehearsal starts at 2 p.m. in San Jose, you can arrive around 2:30 or so.
1: Yeah, it's very common.
2: I don't know how much you've thought about the fact that if you stay in the United States long term, you could define yourself as an immigrant.
1: I would rather speak Spanish than English, of course. Mm-hmm. Also, you know, not seeing your family, your friends you had back at home. During Thanksgiving break last week, I went to Guapiles. I saw my classmates from 2018, 2019. And it's they're so different, right? Because I haven't seen them in 3-4 years. I noticed that the way they behaved with each other was different from the way they behaved with me.
2: You're speaking my language here, man. No pun intended. I've always felt no matter where I go, despite the fact that there are plenty of people, at least here in Minnesota, that are very supportive and loving of me, that I'm still somehow not from around here. On top of that, whenever I go home, I'm also not quite from there. And you're sort of this eternal immigrant. Tell us about what some of your dreams and aspirations might be.
1: I think I've set my mind on trying to study and being a professional musician. I would want to play in an orchestra someday.
2: So knowing that you will have gone through a lot of stressful times, would you still choose this career path?
1: Yes, I would make the same choices as I've been doing so far. My parents, they grew up in Costa Rica 60 years ago. You know, it was hard for them to study, to get a job, to be stable with a work, a house, a family. I think what they try to do every day is to give me the best options for me to have a better life than the ones they had, which basically translates to moving out of Costa Rica. Well, it's maybe a higher chance of having a more comfortable life in here.
2: Yeah, that's very powerful. I am also a Jack and Cook Award recipient. I was able to buy my instruments, my first set of instruments, and I paid for some of my college applications. Can you tell us what you intend to do with that price?
1: We plan to use the money on paying Interlaken's tuition for my senior year next year. Of course, it's going to be a big help.
2: Your parents are really incredible people that have supported you. Luis, it was a pleasure talking to you.
1: Thank you for taking the time to do the interview with me. I really, really appreciate it. You're a big inspiration for me.
2: Well, thank you. That's a very nice compliment.
0: You heard 17-year-old clarinetist Luis Montero Hernandez from Limon, Costa Rica, conversing with From the Top board member, alum, and principal clarinetist of the Minnesota Orchestra, Gabriel Campos Zamora. Thank you both so much for being with us today. And now, to close out our show, let's revisit a 2007 From the Top performance by our special guest today, principal clarinetist of the Minnesota Orchestra, Gabriel Campos Zamora. Here he is at just 17 years old, performing Solo de Concours by André Messager with pianist Christopher O'Reilly.

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0: The name's Henriksen, Connor Henriksen.
1: And I'll have my martini shaken, not stirred.
2: Okay, okay. It's not all spy games on Press A to play today. I'm Anjali Dodia.
1: I'm Devin Gay.
0: And I'm Henriksen, Connor Henriksen.
2: Right, sure.
1: On today's episode, we're actually taking a look at soundtracks to games that feature organized crime. We're talking gangs, mafia, heists, and neo-noir.
2: Wait, how does James Bond fit in with organized crime?
0: He may be on Her Majesty's Secret Service, but you have to admit, he does do some crimes along the way.
1: At least they're licensed crimes.
2: Fair.
1: We'll return to Mr. Bond later, because right now, I want to take us back in time to the year 1899 and the decline of the Wild West. In the modern classic Red Dead Redemption 2, you play as Arthur Morgan, a member of a gang of outlaws led by Dutch Vanderland.
0: This game perfectly encapsulates the spirit and drama of the Wild West. You and your gang are planning to pull off one last heist that will net you enough money to retire. But along the way, you have to deal with betrayal, infighting, tuberculosis, rival gangs, and to top it all off, the law is hot on your trail in the form of the Pinkerton Detective Agency.
2: Oh, that sounds exciting. Scottish soundtrack to match, I'm sure. Let's give it a listen. Here's Outlaws of the West, Blessed Are the Peacemakers, and Crash of Worlds.

0: From the game Red Dead Redemption 2 by Rockstar Games, that was Outlaws of the West, Blessed Are the Peacemakers, and Crash of the Worlds.
1: This blend of folk, blues, and Americana is the perfect backdrop for a Wild West setting. Definitely a flavor of Ennio Morricone's scores from Spaghetti Westerns.
2: And like many of those scores, composers Woody Jackson and Daniel Lanois crafted a sound that builds emotional weight rather than hitting big action set pieces. Well, okay, there's a lot of that too, but this is truly a story about the internal struggle of this character, Arthur Morgan. Loyalty, disillusionment with the outlaw lifestyle, violence, and yes, redemption.
0: And Arthur's journey really reflects the decline of the Wild West as a whole. Law and order began to take hold throughout the country, and that outlaw lifestyle was no longer romanticized but vilified, forcing a lot of folks to settle down into an honest living.

0: Blood Feuds, Ancient and Modern, from the soundtrack to Red Dead Redemption 2 by Rockstar Games.
1: This is Press A to Play, an exploration of video game music, and on this week's episode, we're looking at the music from games where crime pays.

0: Look, I've played Red Dead Redemption. I'm pretty sure the moral of that story is that crime definitely does not pay.
1: Well, in any case, there's crime afoot. We'll move on now from the world of old-timey bank robberies and train heists to the neon-soaked, industrial, futuristic world of cyberpunk.
2: In Cyberpunk 2077, organized crime isn't just a family business, it's corporate.
0: Yeah, this is a genre where global megacorporations rule the world through force and technological prowess. And it's your job as one of the little guys to fight fire with fire and stick it to the man with the help of some cybernetic enhancements and your hacking skills.
1: And the game's soundtrack and score, created by Marcin Szybylowicz, P.T. Adamczyk, and Paul Leonard Morgan, pulses with synths, bass, techno beats, and glitchy melodies, which is the perfect backdrop for this futuristic tech-noir story.
0: It's so good, but you know, just as much as this game is about blood-pumping action in a futuristic world, it's also a reminder that people are still people. No matter how many cybernetic implants and brain-computer interfaces you've got, it'll always be the personal relationships that matter the most. So that leads to some surprisingly tender moments in the story with music to match.
2: So let's take a moment to reflect on our crimes with a piano cover of a fan favorite song, Never Fade Away.

0: And now we dive into a classic 1930s mob story, 2002's Mafia from Studio Hangar 13. It quickly spun into a full series of games, and in 2020, the original game got an update called the Definitive Edition with a fully orchestrated score.
1: In Mafia Definitive Edition, you play as cab driver Tommy Angelo, who's swept up in the criminal underworld with all its moral conflicts and betrayal by the Salieri crime family in a fictional city, Lost Haven. It's loosely based on Chicago.
2: Of course, this game has music that'll make you feel like throwing on a fedora and a zoot suit.

0: Who Runs This Town and Nothing We Couldn't Handle from Mafia Definitive Edition. That's the 2020 remake of the classic 2002 adventure game Mafia with music by Jesse Harlan.
1: Oh yeah, definitely tapping into the modern gangster flick for a musical inspiration. At times, you feel like you're playing out a Scorsese film.

Listen and Listen Good by Jesse Harlan for Mafia Definitive Edition. The musical inspiration from gangster films is clear. After all, this game is set in the criminal underbelly of a city modeled after 1930s Chicago. But of course, nothing says Prohibition era ambiance like jazz. And this soundtrack is also steeped in hits from the greats of the 1930s and 40s. Duke Ellington, Lionel Hampton, and more.

0: Lionel Hampton and his orchestra, When Lights Are Low, and Black and Tan Fantasy by Duke Ellington and his Cotton Club Band.
1: All of those swing tracks and more are heard in-game in 2020's Mafia Definitive Edition. That's what's a 1930s mob story set in a fictional Chicago without some classic jazz after all?
2: So true. Hey everyone, you're listening to Press A to Play, and on today's episode we're exploring music from games all about crime. Specifically story-rich games about organized crime, past, present, and future. I'm Devin.
0: I'm Angeli.
1: I'm Connor. Okay, this next section is for your eyes only. Or, well, ears, I guess. Let's talk about a guy who's only just ever so barely on the right side of the law. James Bond.
2: Right. He might be working against organized crime, but his world is built around it. The Russian mafia, international arms dealers, shadowy syndicates. The music reflects that. It's espionage meets electro.
1: And you have to admit, especially depending on your preferred iteration of Bond, he can toe the legal line quite a bit. Running red lights, trespassing, bribery, extortion, shaking martinis, murder.
2: And ejector seating people out of his car. Just how much does MI6 let him get away with?
0: Well, he does have a license to kill and a golden eye for spotting crime.
2: Plus, the bad guys never really stop him. He's almost like a specter who will die another day.
1: Thunderball.
0: Subtle. Real subtle, Connor. For the classic N64 game GoldenEye 007, composer Grant Kirkhope took the iconic Bond theme and filtered it through a moody, mechanical tension.
2: For all us young gamers, Kirkhope created a soundtrack that was just as iconic as the one from the movie. Yeah, it was still all MIDI music that was just a few steps removed from chiptunes, but GoldenEye proved that even MIDI can be thrilling.
0: Okay, that's a bit of a stretch, but I'm willing to live and let die. Composer and arranger Rich Douglas made a wonderful reorchestrated version of that soundtrack. 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